We heard pianist Carol Gerstein there playing Paysage, or Landscape. It was the third of Franz Liszt's 12 Transcendental Etudes. Carol Gerstein will be back to play a concerto by Rachmaninoff later in the hour. From APM American Public Media, this is Performance Today. I'm Valerie Kaler. So glad to have you here for today's musical adventures and discoveries. On the way this hour, composer Jennifer Higdon's philosophy on using commissions to help others' voices be heard. And Carol Gerstein puts the play in playing the piano. Right now, a project-based trio born in Chicago playing some Bach in their original configuration. Violinist Desiree Ruhstrat, cellist David Cunliffe, and violist Aurelian Fort-Petrizzoli are the Black Oak Ensemble. They're a string trio. But when they do some specific projects, they expand the ensemble accordingly. They might add

guitar to the mix, or a harpsichord, or a bandoneon. But music for string trio is where it all started. David Cunliffe says there's so much less music for string trio than for string quartet, that they're always on the lookout for hidden gems. Anytime they travel, they're scouring bookstores for random music. For example, their debut album from 2019, Silenced Voices, focused on forgotten music of Jewish composers who lost their lives or livelihoods during the Holocaust. And like ensembles always do, they find or make arrangements of pieces not originally written for string trio. Here is one transcendent example. Dmitry Sitkovetsky's arrangement of a piece originally written for solo keyboard, the aria from the Goldberg Variations by J.S. Bach. The Black Oak Ensemble played it at the Flagler Museum in Palm Beach, Florida.

The opening of the Goldberg Variations by J.S. Bach. That movement, called aria, was the basis of 30 variations, and then Bach used it again to close the set. Just a sublime piece in its original form for solo keyboard, and a lovely arrangement we just heard for string trio made by Dmitri Sitkovetsky. We heard that Bach played by the Black Oak Ensemble in concert at the Flagler Museum in Palm Beach, Florida, part of the Flagler Museum Music Series. Black Oak Ensemble is violist Aurelian Fort-Perzoli and husband and wife, cello and violin, David Cunliffe and Desiree Rustrat. They took their name from the state tree of their home, Illinois. They got a big old black oak tree in the front of their house in Chicago, the Black Oak Ensemble.

0: In a moment, amplifying voices through commissioning new music. This is Performance Today from APM. Composer Jennifer Higdon often expresses her own experiences in her work, but she sees the role of the artist as helping others find self-expression as well.
1: I think as anyone who makes art, you have a chance to represent lots of voices, lots of vision, lots of hope, sometimes pain, and it's a super big responsibility that I take very seriously.
0: Higdon views the act of commissioning music as a way for people to share their voices and celebrate their communities.
1: It's something we don't ever think about. We think about the artists expressing themselves, but sometimes we're the conduit to help others express something. But one of the things about giving people a voice is sometimes if people feel like they can't make the art, they can still make the art happen. There are lots of outlets, and you don't have to be the artist to have the empowerment, but you can make it happen. You can have a voice. And even sometimes just supporting a performing organization or an artistic organization is having a voice.
0: We're about to hear music Jennifer Higdon wrote for the Marion Ensemble. It was a commission from the Atlanta Symphony to honor a supporter of that orchestra. This is The Sound of Light by Jennifer Higdon.

Composer Jennifer Higdon says, quote, "We owe so much to those individuals who support us in the art that we make. Those wonderful souls provide the light that allows us to create our musical joys." The Atlanta Symphony Orchestra commissioned Jennifer Higdon to write the piece we just heard to honor a supporter of the orchestra who provided that light for them, a piece called The Sound of Light by Jennifer Higdon. The Marian Ensemble gave that concert at Emory University in Atlanta. You can hear that music again on the PT page, where our shows are archived online for 30 days after broadcast. Lots of other delights to explore as well. For example, we have an array of curated music streams. Need to rock the little one or yourself to sleep? Lullaby stream. Feel like singing along? Try the choral stream. Guitars, piano, whatever mood you're in, we got you covered. Enjoy all the classical goodies on the PT page at yourclassical.org. In a moment, a phenomenal concerto performance from Kirill Gerstein.

0: This is Performance Today from APM. Pianist Kirill Gerstein really admires Sergei Rachmaninoff. As a composer, yes. As a pianist, yes. But even more than that, as a person. Gerstein says Sergei Rachmaninoff was
1: brave and open about his feelings, and they're very clear in the music.
2: I don't think he wrote a note that he did not believe in. And that's beautiful. It's a human quality and it's a musical quality.
0: Here is Kirill Gerstein on stage at Powell Hall in downtown St. Louis. Conductor Hannu Lintu leading the St. Louis Symphony. They're playing the Piano Concerto No. 2 by Sergei Rachmaninoff.

0: epic romance and drama all throughout that piece. The Piano Concerto No. 2 by Sergei Rachmaninoff. Carol Gerstein was the soloist, with Hannu Lintu leading the St. Louis Symphony Orchestra. That concert recording was underwritten in part by a generous gift from Anne McFarlane Sullins. Carol Gerstein has tremendous physical skill at the piano, great technique, and he's always got this kind of musical twinkle in his eye. Gerstein says this goes back to his very first piano teacher, his mom, and how she'd make a game out of everything.
1: This verb is very important, play. Playing the piano or playing music has playfulness implied. This is one of the big elements of what I search for when I practice.
0: And not just when he practices, but when he plays in concert as well. Pianist Carol Gerstein.

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1: 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With a Puccini-inspired score, flamenco hair, and a masked hero fighting for justice and love, this bilingual production, sung in English and Spanish, brings romance, danger, and heart to the stage. October 10th through the 18th at Capitol Theater. 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
4: I tend to think that the concert hall itself is the instrument that I'm conducting. And we as musicians in the orchestra are just contributors to this incredible instrument. And for me, getting to learn and to experiment with the acoustics of music hall in Cincinnati is both a challenge, but a really beautiful instrument that I have to now learn its capricious qualities in order to be able to produce the best performances.
0: From APM, American Public Media, this is Performance Today. I'm Valerie Kaler. Christian Macellaro leads a concert in Cincinnati. Music by Wynton Marsalis, coming up this hour. Here's a highlight from a piece Wynton Marsalis originally wrote for bassoon legend Milan Turkovich. It's called Milan, after Turkovich's first name. I love how Marsalis features the bassoon in unexpected ways. Bassoonist Frank Morelli solos in this new recording with the Callisto Quartet.

0: Bassoonist Frank Morelli with the Callisto Quartet in that recording. We heard The Blues from Milan by Wynton Marsalis. The Blues Symphony by Marsalis is just ahead. From APM, American Public Media, this is Performance Today, taking you to concerts around the world. I'm Valerie Kaler. Conductor Christian Macellaro is a close friend of composer Wynton Marsalis. One of the many pieces they worked on together is the Blues Symphony, a 2009 composition. Macellaro says it includes a sound of trains, a texture Marsalis often likes to work with. But it becomes more than just sound.
1: It becomes a philosophy of both the fact that we are in motion, we are going somewhere, but it's also at times divisive, you know, because culturally speaking and socially speaking, there are always two sides of the tracks. And Wynton uses this train motive to represent all these ideas.
0: Let's hear the fourth movement from the Blues Symphony by Wynton Marsalis. You might notice those train sounds beginning in about 2 minutes. Conductor Christian Macellaro with the Cincinnati Symphony Orchestra in concert in Cincinnati.

0: Southwestern Shakedown, the fourth movement of the Blues Symphony by Wynton Marsalis. Christian Macellaro led the Cincinnati Symphony Orchestra in concert in Cincinnati. Christian Macellaro has a philosophy he calls the possibility of better. This came to him when he was rehearsing an orchestra one day, and it seemed to be going well. Macellaro wanted to end this rehearsal 30 minutes early.
1: And the concertmaster of the orchestra stood up and came to me and quietly said, "Is there really nothing that we need to do again?" And I said, "No, I think it's going very well." And then he looked at me in a very beautiful way and he said, "Surely there must be one note we can play better." And it was such an incredible life lesson for me, because then I turned this into this philosophy that now I carry with me, which is this possibility of better. And I feel like this is in some ways the most important job that a conductor has. There is always the possibility of better, but you have to really be very wise about using that in a way that it's positive for the ensemble.
0: Christian Macellaro, using the possibility of better. Music director of the Cincinnati Symphony Orchestra. In a moment, Defia flops with the harpsichord. 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
0: In the 1920s, Wanda Landowska was a fierce advocate for the harpsichord, a keyboard instrument popular until the piano was invented in the 1700s. Landowska brought it back into fashion, and she encouraged composers of the day to write for it. Manuel de Falla wrote a harpsichord concerto for her, and she gave the premiere in 1926 with de Falla conducting, and it went terribly. The music had been rushed to the publisher. There were lots of errors in the parts. Landowska hadn't had enough time to rehearse. It was so embarrassing, she refused to play the concerto again. And is there a bit of irony here? When the piece is played these days, a piano is generally used instead of a harpsichord. Let's hear it from a concert in La Jolla, California, with Thomas Addis at the piano alongside half a dozen musical friends. The Concerto for Piano, Flute, Oboe, Clarinet, Violin, and Cello by Manuel de Falla.

Most concertos are for a solo instrument and a full orchestra. The one we just heard was written for a total of 6 players. The Concerto for Piano, Flute, Oboe, Clarinet, Violin, and Cello by Manuel de Falla. We heard it from a concert at La Jolla Summerfest, the summertime series of the La Jolla Music Society. Thomas Addis played piano, Emmy Ferguson played the flute, Nicholas Daniel was the oboist, Tommaso Lankvich was the clarinetist, Subin Lee played violin, and Leland Coe was the cellist. If you thought you recognized the name of that pianist, yep, it's the same Thomas Addis who's well known as a composer. The cellist might be a familiar name as well. Leland Coe was a PT Young Artist back in 2023. He has since completed his artist diploma at the New England Conservatory in Boston. He recently gave his solo debut at Carnegie Hall in New York and placed 3rd in the 2026 Queen Elizabeth Competition, one of the most prestigious international competitions for young string players. Leland Coe is currently the cellist of Trio Rye and the Oak Trio, as well as the newly minted Phaedros Quartet, and he plays chamber music around the world. It's always so great to see our former young artists in action. Cellist Leland Coe. In a moment, the part where no one gets pneumonia, and there was much rejoicing. You're listening to Performance Today from APM. In December of 1884, there was a big outdoor ceremony in Bergen, Norway, with a new choral piece by the local composer, Edvard Grieg. Grieg thought holding the ceremony outdoors was a terrible idea because that meant his choral piece would be sung outdoors in December. And this is Norway we're talking about. Here's what Grieg wrote about how he imagined it might go. I can see it now. Snow, hail, storm, thunder, a large chorus with rain pouring into their open mouths. Oh well, that's one way to die for one's country. It turned out not so bad. Everybody got through it without catching pneumonia. And Edvard Grieg was so inspired, he also wrote 5 short celebratory pieces. That suite has become one of his best-known and best-loved works. The Holberg Suite by Edvard Grieg. The East Coast Chamber Orchestra gave this concert in Skaneateles, New York.

0: The Holberg Suite by Edvard Grieg, music he wrote for his hometown of Bergen, Norway, in 1884. The East Coast Chamber Orchestra gave that concert during the annual Skinny Atlas Festival in Skinny Atlas, New York. The East Coast Chamber Orchestra, founded in 2001 by a group of brand new conservatory grads. The idea was to build on what they called the pure joy and camaraderie of classical music making. 25 years later, they're still going strong. The East Coast Chamber Orchestra. Always a treat to share concert highlights with you on the radio and online. 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I'm Valerie Kaler. 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
1: Hello, it's 8 p.m. this Thursday evening. I'm Liam Butters, and I'll be your host for Evening Classics on Classical 89. We'll start off with a piece by J.S. Bach, Harpsichord Concerto No. 7, Movement 2. Andras Schiff plays the piano with the Chamber Orchestra of Europe.

pianist Andras Schiff with the Chamber Orchestra of Europe in Harpsichord Concerto No. 7, Movement 2, by J.S. 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

guitarist Roberto Moron Perez in Danza Lejana from Three Themes of Memory by Jaime Paisa on Classical 89. Ottorino Respighi was a fan of tone poems. A perfect example is our next piece, Pines of Rome. The piece isn't just about a few trees around the Italian city, it's also about time. The setting moves backwards in time, but the characters move forwards in age. The first movement depicts children playing in the modern city, and the last has grown soldiers at the time of the Republic. Daniele Gatti leads the Academy of St. Cecilia of Rome.

Music by Ottorino Respighi, Pines of Rome. Daniele Gatti led the Academy of St. Cecilia of Rome. From the studios of BYU Broadcasting, this is Classical 89. I'm Liam Butters. Next, a piece by James Prigmore, Arcadian Rhapsody.

James Prickmore and Company performed his piece, Arcadian Rhapsody, on Classical 89. George Telemann was among the most influential composers of all time, but there was a shift in opinion in the 19th century. Music critics began to take a negative turn on Telemann. They felt he was inferior to other composers. The tide changed so much that there wasn't an article about him in the 1911 Encyclopedia Britannica. Thankfully, views have changed since then, and Telemann is recognized for his incredible influence. Hugh Wolf leads the St. Paul Chamber Orchestra in Concerto in F.

Sergei Nakaryakov played the trumpet in Concerto in F by Georg Philipp Telemann. He was joined by the St. Paul Chamber Orchestra, led by Hugh Wolf. Thanks for joining me for Evening Classics on Classical 89. I hope you enjoy the rest of your evening. I'm Liam Butters, and I hope you stay tuned for Exploring Music, coming up at 9 p.m.

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Hello there. Welcome to Exploring Music. It's Bill McLaughlin here. Today we are continuing to celebrate a group of five French composers from the mid-19th century whose works I've long admired and whom I've always felt just didn't quite get enough attention, especially compared with the Russian Five, for example, the Mighty Handful, which included Mussorgsky and Rimsky-Korsakov and Borodin and so forth, or by comparison with the young French composers who found each other at the end of the First World War, 1918, 1920. They were known as Les Six, the Six. So I look back in history at these five composers, Emmanuel Charbonnier, Jules Massenet, Henri Duparc, Ernest Chausson, and Paul Ducas, and I decided that they needed a name. So without any justification other than the fact that I really, really like their music, I have christened them Les Cinq, the Five. And today we're going to hear the music of Ernest Chausson. The first three composers, Charbonnier, Massenet, Duparc, were born in the 1840s, like most of the French Impressionist painters. We're moving along in history a little bit now to 1855, when Ernest Chausson was born to a very wealthy French family. His father was a building contractor who had made a mint helping Baron Haussmann in the redevelopment of Paris in the 1850s. And Chausson's father had a very clear idea for the education of his only child. Ernest, he said, you shall study the law. Obediently, Chausson got a law degree and was eventually appointed as a barrister to the Court of Appeals, but he had little interest in the profession. He liked the salons in Paris. There he was hanging out with writers and painters and actors and musicians like Vincent Dandy. Finally, in 1879, at the ripe old age of 24, he began to take composition classes with Jules Massenet at the Paris Conservatoire. And a little later, Chausson developed a relationship with César Franck. He had a close friendship with Franck that lasted until Franck's death in 1890. Chausson's life was cut short. He died at the age of 44 in a bicycle accident. Yeah, a bicycle. This was one of those huge front-wheel bikes of the 1890s. He got going down a hill way too fast, lost control, and smacked into a stone fence. And that was sadly the end of Ernest Chausson. But he wrote quite a lot of music, including some marvelous songs. Of all of Chausson's repertoire, though, there are two works involving orchestra, which I think are his supreme masterpieces, and we're going to hear both of them today intact. In 1896, the great Belgian violinist Eugène Ysaÿe came to Chausson and said, please write me something for violin and orchestra. And this came right at the time Chausson had fallen in love with Russian literature. Dostoevsky, Tolstoy, and especially Ivan Turgenev, who had followed his heart to Paris. Turgenev had fallen in love with a great soprano, Pauline Viardot.

flowed out exquisitely, twisting and coiling like the snake that covered the violin top. And such fire, such triumphant bliss glowed and burned in this melody that Fabio and Valeria felt wrung to the heart. Tears came into their eyes. That's the setting for a poem for violin and orchestra. Here is Yasha Heifetz playing music of Ernest Chausson.

The red specter of Wagner will not let go of me. I leaf through his pages, trying to find hidden vices, and I find them. That's the voice of the composer, Ernest Chausson. We just heard Chausson's piece called Poème for Orchestra. That was the remarkable Yasha Heifetz, accompanied by Isler Solomon with the RCA Victor Symphony Orchestra. Beautiful old recording. There is a fantastic ballet to this music by the English choreographer Anthony Tudor. It's called The Lilac Garden, set in Edwardian England, that period around, well, just before the First World War, 1901 to 1910 or 11. Now, over the years, the Germans and the Austrians have been very, very proud of their symphony composers, going back to Haydn and Mozart and Beethoven and Schubert and Mendelssohn, on and on and on, Brahms. But the French had relatively few great symphonists. There is, of course, Hector Berlioz, who wrote about four symphonies, including the Symphonie Fantastique. And then there's some from Saint-Saëns. But that was the great elusive quest for the French composers, sort of a kind of holy grail. They were very good at opera. They were very good at ballet. They were very good at concerti, all sorts of incidental music, wrote fabulous songs. But the challenges of the symphony seemed to elude many French composers. Ernest Chausson's greatest friend, almost like a mentor to the younger composer, was César Franck. And toward the end of Franck's life, he did manage to produce a great French symphonic masterpiece, the Symphonie in D Minor. Just a couple of years later, right after the death of César Franck, Ernest Chausson decided he would try his hand at the symphony. Let's start out by listening to the first movement of this symphony of Ernest Chausson. The opening of the symphony is marked lent, slow, and it is a slow, rather brooding music, dark in nature, which may remind you a little bit of the music of César Franck. After a while, Chausson moves to a livelier music, Allegro Vivo, in three-quarter time and in a major key. Performance we hear is with the Suisse Romande Orchestra under the great old French conductor Ernest Assermet. Here's the first movement of Chausson's Symphony in B-flat.

the conductor Ernest Ansermet, with that recording made with the orchestra of the Suisse Romande, the first movement of the Symphony in B-flat major of Ernest Chausson, composed in 1890, given its premiere April 18th, 1891. The composer himself conducted that premiere. You're listening to Exploring Music, and this week we are celebrating the music of Les Cinq. If you don't recognize that name, don't worry, I just made it up. I'm bestowing that title, The Five, Les Cinq, on these five wonderful French composers of the mid-19th century: Chabrier, Massenet, Duparc, Chausson today, and tomorrow Paul Tukas. Drop us a line and let us know how you're enjoying the show this week. Write to us via our website, exploringmusic.org. But now back to number four among our composers, Ernest Chausson. We're going to hear the conclusion of that single symphony which he wrote in 1890. The first movement was marked lent, which means slow. Second movement, très long, really slow. As you listen to this music, you may find that it reminds you a bit of Sibelius symphonies. At least that's what I thought when I first started listening. And then I looked up the dates. Jean Sibelius wrote his first symphony in 1899. This music of Chausson is from 9 years earlier, 1890. So once again, rather brooding, slow music, beautiful solo for English horn, heroic climax in the brass, and then we move on to the finale marked anime, which is really stormy, and then comes to a triumphant conclusion. Once again, the recording is with Ernest Ansermet conducting the orchestra of the Suisse Romande.

0: We've just heard the final two movements of Ernest Chausson's Symphony in B-flat major, composed in 1890. Ernest Ansermet conducting the orchestra of the Suisse Romande in that performance. I looked up the date of that recording, 1960. It sounds beautiful. The orchestra plays it so beautifully, and Ernest Ansermet is beyond praise. A great conductor, close associate of Claude Debussy, who, by the way, was one of Ernest Chausson's closest friends. Well, that's all the time we have for music of Chausson today. Tomorrow we're moving on. I know you're going to think this is going to wind up with Mickey Mouse. Well, I guess we can never get quite past Fantasia. We will hear The Sorcerer's Apprentice tomorrow, but we'll also hear a piece for horn and a wonderful ballet called La Paris, music of Paul Dukas tomorrow. He's the fifth of our five composers who make up Les Cinq, the newly named group. Hope you can join us tomorrow, and I hope you give yourself a little more time just now. Just sit back if you're at home, or take it easy, or barreling down the freeway. Don't run anybody over, but just listen to this beautiful music coming up. It's just for you.
1: 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I hope you enjoyed this encore presentation of Exploring Music, produced by Sidney Gillard at WFMT in Chicago. 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

This is Peter van de Graaff. There were many influences on the music of Johann Sebastian Bach, but maybe none as strong as Dietrich Buxtehude, an organist who is based in northern Germany in Lübeck. And Bach walked, it said, hundreds of miles just to hear him play, to learn from him. We're going to hear some music of Buxtehude in just a few minutes. And we have some Bach right now and later. Let's begin here with a dance called an Allemande, which literally means a German dance, from the cello suite number 5 of the 6 by Johann Sebastian Bach. Here is cellist Phoebe Carey.

That was cellist Phoebe Carey performing some music of Johann Sebastian Bach, and we're not done with that composer yet by any means. That was the Allemande from the cello suite number 5 in C minor of the 6 in all. I'm going to play for you one of the violin concertos of Bach in just a few minutes, but first this by the composer and organist who greatly influenced Bach, Dietrich Buxtehude, his Trio Sonata in G, and it's performed by the Trio Sonnerie.

some chamber music by a composer who focused on sacred music, organ music, Dietrich Buxtehude. And that trio sonata in G was played by the Trio Sonnerie. As is well known, Dietrich Buxtehude strongly influenced Johann Sebastian Bach, and it is to Bach that we now turn. We think of Bach as the great organist and a keyboard player. He was a professional violinist early in his life. And here is the Violin Concerto No. 2 by Johann Sebastian Bach. It's performed by Renaud Capuçon, violin, joined by the Chamber Orchestra of Europe.

Renaud Capuçon Violin and the Chamber Orchestra of Europe, bringing us there the second of the two violin concertos by Johann Sebastian Bach, the E major. We have a set of variations of Benjamin Britten to hear in just a moment, based on the theme of his teacher. And I thought we could tie together the Bach we've been hearing with the Britten we will be hearing, with a variation, a single variation, by Bach from his Goldberg Variations. Here is harpsichordist Peter Jan Belder.

Harpsichordist Peter Jon Belder, and one of the variations from the Goldberg Variations of Johann Sebastian Bach. Benjamin Britten paid tribute to his teacher, his beloved teacher, Frank Bridge, in writing a set of variations on a theme of Bridge. We're going to hear that work right now with the Academy of St. Martin in the Fields, conducted by Sir Neville Mariner.

That's music from 1937 by Benjamin Britten, paying tribute to his teacher Frank Bridge, and based on one of the three idols for string quartet of Bridge, and really the work that brought Britten international fame for the first time. Variations on a theme of Bridge with the Academy of St. Martin in the Fields and Sir Neville Mariner. We heard Bach earlier. Here is one of the Bach-Goldberg variations.

0: one of the Goldberg variations of Johann Sebastian Bach, played by Peter Jan Velder.
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0: An arrangement of The Reverie by Debussy.

originally piano music of Debussy, but arranged there for string quartets. That was the Brodsky Quartet and the Reverie. Here are two pieces for orchestra by Alexander Glazunov, The Idol and The Oriental Reverie, Oriental Daydream. Here is Yevgeny Sviatlanov to conduct the USSR Symphony.

Idle and Oriental Reverie, two pieces for orchestra by Alexander Glazunov, Yevgeny Sviatlanov, and the USSR Symphony. This reverie is by Stefan Heller. It's a prelude for piano. Jean Martin plays it.

pianist Jean Martin performing a prelude by pianist-composer Stefan Heller of the 19th century, and that one has a subtitle attached to it. It's called The Reverie. Music now by Dame Ethel Smythe, English composer. Let's first hear her cello sonata in A minor with Mala Gebrian and Danny Holt.

Molly Gabrion and Danny Holt performing together the Cello Sonata in A Minor by an English composer. Her name is Dame Ethel Smyth, famous as a suffragette in the early 20th century. She wrote an opera which became quite popular, probably her best-known work, called The Wreckers, about people in a village in Cornwall that would lure ships to the rocks, and then they would take things from the ship after they crashed. Here is the prelude to Act Two, On the Cliffs, and Orlean de Martinez conducts.

was the prelude to Act Two of an opera by Dame Ethel Smythe called The Wreckers. And the Lontano Ensemble was under the direction of Odeline de la Martinez. With all the interest, the renewed interest in music by female composers, I'm not sure why that's not performed a lot more. The opera The Wreckers by Dame Ethel Smythe. Let's hear a little bit more English music. John Rutter conducts the Cambridge Singers and City of London Sinfonia, and not only conducts this music, he also composed it. It's called God Be In My Head.

0: John Rutter conducting his own music, God Be In My Head, with the Cambridge Singers and City of London Sinfonia.
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0: I will feature Richard Stoltzman right now. Let's begin with the three perpetual movements of Francis Poulenc.

Richard Stoltzman and Nancy Allen, three perpetual movements of Francis Poulenc. Thank you for tuning in. Peter Vandegraaff here with some music of Brahms, and then we have Mozart, music by a friend of Mozart as well. Richard Stoltzman with Richard Good at the piano perform, first of all, some of the last music written by Brahms, which he wrote for the great clarinetist Richard Mühlfeld, who inspired Brahms to delay retirement and write music for the clarinet. Here is the Clarinet Sonata No. 1.

Richard Stoltzman and Richard Good performing together that clarinet sonata number one of the two by Johannes Brahms. Here's a Brahms love song waltz.

Barbara Bonney and Anne-Sophie von Otter, and one of the love song waltzes by Brahms. It is now to Mozart that we turn, and the overture to an early opera of his, rarely seen, called Ascanio in Alba. Here's the overture to it with Concerto Armonico, conducted by Jacques Grandbert.

A teenage Mozart wrote that music for his early opera, Ascanio in Alba. That was the overture to the opera. And from a complete recording, Concerto Armonico was directed by Jacques Grambert. Music now by a friend of Mozart's, a prominent composer. He was known as the Divine Bohemian in his day. His name is Josef Myslivicek. Mozart greatly admired him as a composer. It was mutual admiration as well. Here are, we have Camerata Chicago, directed by Drosten Hall. Wendy Warner Cello, this is the Cello Concerto in C by Josef Myslivicek.

music by a very fine composer from the time of Mozart and a good friend of Mozart, probably best known for his operas and oratorios in his day. But his name is Josef Myslivicek, a Bohemian composer, and his cello concerto in C was there with Wendy Warner and Camerata Chicago conductor Drosten Hall. Bit more for the cello, and just one cello and nobody else. This is Janos Starker performing an etude or study by, by all accounts, one of the greatest cellists of the 19th century, a German named David Popper.

0: Janos Starker, great Hungarian cellist, performing that music by German cellist composer David Popper from the Etudes Opus 73, the number 2.
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0: Nice treat ahead I have for you. I'm Peter Vandegraaff, and it will be the Symphony No. 1 of the 7 by the Finnish composer Jean Sibelius. But first, we are in China for some music. A couple of pieces. Let's begin with this by Sun Yi Kuang. It's called Dance of Spring, and we have a Chinese pianist to play it. His name is Lang Lang.

Klaus Mäkelä conducting Sibelius. This is the Shanghai Overture by Bright Sheng, and it's performed by the San Diego Symphony conducted by Yaqia Ling.

music composed to celebrate the 80th anniversary of the Shanghai Conservatory of Music. It's called, thus not surprisingly, the Shanghai Overture, and it was written by the Chinese composer Bright Sheng. And this is the, or that was the San Diego Symphony conducted by Yaqia Ling. Now the Shanghai String Quartets, playing a little bit more Chinese music before we turn to something very different, Sibelius, the composer, in a moment. But first, this arrangement of the traditional Chinese melody, Jasmine Flower.

Jiangsu, or Jasmine Flower. Traditional Chinese melody arranged by Zhou Long and played by the Shanghai Quartet. Now to Sibelius and the first symphony of his, which he wrote originally in 1898-1899. And as was the case with many Sibelius pieces, he had further thoughts about it after hearing it at its premiere, conducting it at its premiere as well, and then revised it extensively. In this case, he destroyed the original version, and we now have this version. It is the Oslo Philharmonic. Klaus Mäkelä is the conductor, and this is the Symphony No. 1 by Sibelius.

music composed in the final years of the 19th century by Jean Sibelius, the Symphony No. 1 in E minor, performance by the Oslo Philharmonic conductor Klaus Mäkelä. And after all that orchestral music, let's hear just a bit of piano music. It's a prelude from the Opus 15 set by the Russian pianist, composer, contemporary of Sibelius as well, Alexander Scriabin. Here is pianist Pierce Lane.

0: Pierce Lane and the Prelude Opus 15, number 4 by Scriabin.
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0: I hope you're able to relax and enjoy the music I have for you. I'm Peter Van de Graaff. We're going to listen to music inspired by two of the most musical birds of all, the lark and the nightingale. We have right now Michael Murray, organist, performing this toccata from an organ symphony by Charles-Marie Vidor.

That's from a two-disc set on the Telarc label called The Complete Wedding Album, and that often used as a recessional in weddings. The Toccata from an Organ Symphony by Charles-Marie Vidor, and that was performed by

Sir Charles Groves conducted the Royal Liverpool Philharmonic in that music by the English composer Frederick Delius, his Dance Rhapsody, number 1. This is by Felix Mendelssohn. It's called The Nightingale.

National Gallery Vocal Arts Ensemble, The Nightingale by Mendelssohn. Two of the most musical birds, and now we're going to focus on the cuckoo and the nightingale, and the lark, actually, three birds, although this first piece has a cuckoo and nightingale as the focus only. We'll hear the lark quartet of Haydn later on, the nightingale chorus from Handel's Solomon in just a bit. Here is Nicholas Parle, organ, with the London Baroque Charles Medlin conducting. This is the organ concerto of Handel, which has the calls of the cuckoo and nightingale as part of it, and thus the subtitle.

London Baroque, Charles Medlem conducting. The organ soloist was Nicholas Parle. And that's music of George Frideric Handel, his organ concerto number 13, which carries the subtitle The Cuckoo and the Nightingale. Some very obvious bird-like sounds evoked from the orchestra and the soloist from Handel in that work. We're hearing musical depictions of some very musical birds, cuckoo, the nightingale. The lark is coming up. Here is the Nightingale Chorus from Handel's oratorio, Solomon. Gabrielli Consort and Players, led by Paul McCreesh.

Paul McCreesh and the Gabrielli Consort and Players, the Nightingale Chorus from Handel's Solomon. Another musical bird now, the Lark. That is the subtitle of the string quartet by Haydn, and it earned its nickname because there's a tune in violin tune near the start of the piece. This is the D major quartet, opus 64, number 5 of Haydn, and it's played by the Hagen Quartet.

One of the many, many quartets by Joseph Haydn. This one a little bit better known than most, perhaps, because it is subtitled. And it's known as the Lark Quartet because of a violin theme in the first movement, which sounded to some commentator like a lark singing. String Quartet in D Major, Opus 64, number 5. And we heard a performance by the Hagen Quartet. Go back to the Nightingale for this Ode to the Nightingale by Schubert.

0: Dietrich Fischer-Dieskau, Gerald Moore with An die Nachtigall, the Ode to the Nightingale by Schubert.
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0: Well, I'm very sincere in telling you that I am very much looking forward to the music which we'll be hearing the next while. I'm Peter Van de Graaff. Recently, I've taken a great interest and love for the operas of Nikolai Rimsky-Korsakov. Now, we're going to hear the opening of his second-to-last opera, The Invisible City of Kitej, which we'll get to in just a few minutes. But here's an excerpt from his very last opera, Le Coq d'Or, The Golden Cockerel. Now, this has been arranged by Fritz Kreisler, who did a lot of arranging of other composers' music for his own use in recitals and the like. And here is his arrangement of the Hymn to the Sun from Le Coq d'Or. And it's played here by Kennedy with pianist John Linehan.

Kennedy, the violinist, John Linehan, the pianist. Music from Nikolai Rimsky-Korsakov's last opera, The Golden Cockerel, Le Coq d'Or. And that's Fritz Kreisler's arrangement of the Hymn to the Sun. A bit of Rimsky-Korsakov and then something by his pupil Glazunov. We'll also hear Mozart's 25th Symphony. This is from the second-to-last opera by Rimsky-Korsakov called The Invisible City of Kitej. And it tells the story in part of Fevronia, daughter of nature. And as the curtain rises,

Andrei Chistiakov and the Bolshoi Theatre Orchestra. That's the music which one hears as the curtain goes up on the opera The Invisible City of Kitej by Nikolai Rimsky-Korsakov. One drawn immediately into the forest with that hymn to nature. This is music by a pupil of Rimsky-Korsakov, a man who idolized him. His name is Alexander Glazunov, and this is his To the Memory of a Hero. It doesn't say who the hero is. It's 1885 music, so we know it's not Rimsky-Korsakov, who died in 1908. Here's the USSR Symphony conducted by Yevgeny Svetlanov.

To the Memory of a Hero, an elegy for orchestra by Alexander Glazunov, Yevgeny Svetlanov, and the USSR Symphony. This is by both Glazunov and Liadov. They wrote together this fanfare for the Jubilee of Rimsky-Korsakov.

Fanfares for the Jubilee of Rimsky-Korsakov by Lyadov and Glazunov, played by Metropolitan Brass. Mozart was just 18 years old when he wrote this piece. It's sometimes referred to as the Little G Minor Symphony to set it apart from the great number 40 G Minor. It's the Symphony number 25 of Mozart. Jeffrey Tate with the English Chamber Orchestra.

Geoffrey Tate and the English Chamber Orchestra with music of Mozart, Symphony No. 25 in G minor, the little G minor. This is by Matthew Locke, an early English composer, from his music for His Majesty's Sackbuts and Cornets, kind of early brass instruments.

0: from Music for His Majesty's Sackbuts and Cornets by Matthew Locke. We heard the air played by the Philip Jones Brass Ensemble.
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0: There's quite a bit of variety ahead of us, as we're going to hear some American music and then some Robert Schumann chamber music. We have some Chopin to hear right now. Chopin wrote a number of etudes, two collections of 12 each, and this is from the second set, the Opus 25 etudes. We'll hear the seventh in C-sharp minor, performed here by pianist Earl Wilde.

Pianist Earl Wilde from his recording of all of the etudes, both the Opus 10 and Opus 25 set, and then there were three written without opus number, all included on this particular disc. And we heard from the Opus 25 set the number 7 in C sharp minor, music there, Chopin, with some American music and Robert Schumann to follow. Perhaps you remember the actor, comedian, pianist Oscar Levant. Made a number of Hollywood movies. He had a radio program and a television show in early TV. We're going to hear some music of his later on, his Caprice for Orchestra. We have another American Caprice to listen to right now, as this is scored for harp and string orchestra, written in 1963. And although it was commissioned by the Broadcast Music Incorporated, it was premiered in Madrid, Spain, with Spanish harpist Nicanor Zabaleta. In this recording of the Capricho, we have Teresa Elder Wunroe playing the harp with the Seattle Symphony, directed by Gerard Schwartz.

The soloist was Teresa Elder Wunroe, and the Seattle Symphony was led by Gerard Schwartz. That's the Capriccio of 1963 by the American Walter Piston. Another American caprice here. If you're a fan of old movies, you certainly have seen Oscar Levant, always the wise, cracking, continually smoking sidekick, and a brilliant pianist of his own. He was one of the greatest interpreters of Gershwin's music and a good friend of Gershwin. Here is a work for orchestra by Oscar Levant, which, according to Sir Thomas Beecham, he says that if the composer is to be believed, this work is a whim which he would sooner disown than have played. It's simply called Caprice for Orchestra, and it was written in 1940 for a radio show. The group is called Concordia, and Marin Alsop is the conductor. Music of Oscar Levant.

Caprice by Oscar Levant, conducted by Marin Alsop. And played by a group called Concordia. Oscar Levant, yes, the same movie actor and radio actor and television actor and pianist who specialized in playing music by this composer.

First of the three preludes, originally just for piano, arranged here for piano trio, music of George Gershwin performed by the Vista Trio. Alexander Rabinovich, Dora Schwarzenberg, Nabucco Imai, and Natalia Gutmann now perform Robert Schumann's E-flat major piano quartet.

Some music of Robert Schumann, as performed by Alexander Rabinovich, piano, Dora Schwarzberg, violin, Nobuko Imai, viola, and Natalia Gutmann, cello. At a recording of Robert Schumann's piano quartet in E-flat major. This is by the Italian Baroque composer Baldassare Galuppi, the conclusion of his Magnificat for soprano, chorus, and orchestra.

0: The Bern Chamber Choir, Southwest German Chamber Orchestra, Jörg Ewald Dehler, the conductor. And that little excerpt from the Magnificat of Baldassare Galuppi, who was born in 1706, lived all the way to 1785, and wrote primarily operatic music. They're, of course, an example of his sacred works.
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0: We have before us a whole hour of performances featuring conductor Maurice Abravanel. This is Peter Van de Graaff, and I do invite you to stay with me. We'll be featuring Sibelius' Second Symphony, also some music from the ballet The Creatures of Prometheus of Beethoven, and this music from the ballet Swan Lake by Tchaikovsky. This is the music which concludes Act One of the ballet, Maurice Abravanel and the Utah Symphony, 1967 recording.

That is some music from the ballet Swan Lake by Tchaikovsky, taken from a recording of the complete ballet. We heard the final section of Act 1, Danse des Coupes, and that was Maurice Abravanel conducting the Utah Symphony. For more than 30 years, Maurice Abravanel was the music director of the Utah Symphony, made several recordings. We'll be listening to a few of them, including Sibelius' Second Symphony, from the recordings of all the Sibelius symphonies. Here now from the ballet by Beethoven, the full-length ballet written in 1801 when Beethoven was 31 years old, The Creatures of Prometheus. We'll hear a section, again taken from the complete ballet, and this is the Utah Symphony and Maurice Abravanel.

Little section from The Creatures of Prometheus, a full-length ballet by Beethoven. That was the Utah Symphony, directed by Maurice Abravanel. And this is, as well, as we continue with Abravanel and Utah Symphony performances, this is from Judas Maccabeus of George Frederick Handel, from a complete recording of that work. We're going to hear Martina Arroyo and Grace Bumbry. And this is Come Ever Smiling Liberty.

Maurice Abravanel, Utah Symphony, Grace Bumbry and Martina Arroyo with that duet from Handel's oratorio, Judas Maccabeus. Quite an international artist was Maurice Abravanel. He was born in Greece of Spanish and Portuguese parents, but he was raised in Switzerland, studied in Berlin, and then came to the United States. He had an accent which you could in no way determine where he was from, the way he spoke. He was the youngest conductor ever to conduct at the Metropolitan when he first conducted there in 1936. Here, from his recordings of all the Sibelius symphonies with the Utah Symphony, is Sibelius' Second Symphony, and Maurice Abravanel conducts.

One of the seven symphonies written by the Finnish composer Jean Sibelius, taken from recordings of all the symphonies, with the Utah Symphony, Maurice Bravanel conducting. That was the Symphony No. 2. Very different side to Maurice Bravanel and the Utah Symphony here with this by Leroy Anderson.

0: Utah Symphony again, Maurice Abravanel again, a very different work from the Sibelius we heard. That's by Leroy Anderson, and he called that the Jazz Pizzicato.
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2: Good morning. I'm Bella Keller, in for Peggy Woodruff. Thank you so much for joining me today. The first piece we'll hear is Concerto Grosso, Opus 6, No. 4, by George Friedrich Handel, in a recording by the Handel and Haydn Society, led by Christopher Hogwood.

The Handel and Haydn Society was led by Christopher Hogwood in Handel's Concerto Grosso, Opus 6, Number 4. If you have a smart speaker, be sure to tell it to play Classical 89. That way you can tune in to all of your favorite composers from wherever you are. This is Fantasia from Ralph Vaughan Williams' Piano Quintet, as played by the Nash Ensemble.

Fantasia by Ralph Vaughan Williams was performed by the Nash Ensemble. From the studios of BYU Broadcasting, this is Classical 89. I'm Bella Keller. Carl Maria von Weber's opera, Silvana, is actually a bit of a Frankenstein of some earlier failed operas of his, which leads to a couple of really interesting musical themes throughout the opera. Here's the overture to Silvana, performed by the Philharmonia Orchestra.

Carl Maria von Weber's Overture to Silvana was performed by the Philharmonia Orchestra, led by Neyme Järvi. Next, a work by Johann Christian Bach, his Cello Concerto in C minor, performed by I Musici of Montreal, who are joined by conductor and cellist Yuli Turovsky.

Cellist Yuli Turovsky was the featured soloist in Johann Christian Bach's Cello Concerto, while also leading I Musici of Montreal. In for Peggy Woodruff, I'm Bella Keller, your host for Morning Classics today. The Tales of Hoffman is a comedic opera following a poet, Hoffman, and his relationship both with woman and with poetry, trying to discover which is his true love. Here's the Barcarolle by Jacques Offenbach.

0: Herbert von Karajan led the Berlin Philharmonic in Barcarolle from Jacques Offenbach's The Tales of Hoffmann.
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0: Here's Paul McCartney's Tuesday. Andrea Quinn now leads the London Symphony Orchestra.

0: Tuesday by Paul McCartney was performed by the London Symphony Orchestra. Andrea Quinn was the conductor. I'm Bella Keller. Thanks for listening.
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0: Pianist Maurizio Pollini now performs Chopin's Scherzo No. 2.

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The recital will feature works by legends of 19th century European Romanticism alongside music by Argentinian composers, even bringing the soul, passion, and syncopated energy of Argentine Nuevo Tango to the organ console. 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

Elmer Eisler led the brass of the New York Philharmonic and Philadelphia Orchestra, as well as the Canadian brass in Giovanni Gabrielli's Sonata Octavi Toni. I'm Bella Keller, in for Peggy Woodruff, and you're listening to Classical 89. Next, a work by Charles Gounod. Christopher Hogwood now leads the St. Paul Chamber Orchestra in Petite Symphony for 9 instruments.

0: Petite Symphony for Nine Instruments by Charles Gounod was played by the St. Paul Chamber Orchestra under the direction of Christopher Hogwood. I'm Bella Keller, and this is Classical 89.
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Violinist Vilda Frong was the featured soloist in Jean Sibelius's Humoresque, Opus 87, No. 2, while Thomas Sondergaard led the WDR Symphony Orchestra of Cologne. Fernando Sor was a classical and romantic era composer, particularly famous for his guitar compositions, perhaps because he himself was a well-known guitarist. Here's one of his compositions, Les Adieux.

guitarist Eduardo Fernandez performed Les Adieux by Fernando Sor. This piece was inspired by an actual place Aaron Copland visited. El Salón México was a nightclub full of dancing and popular music, some of which inspired this piece. Andrew Litton now leads the Colorado Symphony Orchestra.

El Salón México by Aaron Copland was performed by the Colorado Symphony Orchestra. Andrew Litton was the conductor. In for Peggy Woodruff, I'm Bella Keller. Thank you for listening.

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1: Here is Dance by Frederick Delius, as played by the Bournemouth Sinfonietta and flutist Elena Duran. Eric Fenby is the conductor.

0: flutist Elena Duran joined the Bournemouth Sinfonietta, led by Eric Fenby, in Dance by Frederick Delius.
1: 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With a Puccini-inspired score, flamenco hair, and a masked hero fighting for justice and love, this bilingual production, sung in English and Spanish, brings romance, danger, and heart to the stage. October 10th through the 18th at Capitol Theater. 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

Violinist David Park and pianist Alex Marshall performed Vuelvo al Sur by Astor Piazzolla. Sir Edward Elgar's Empire March was composed for the British Empire Exhibition. Despite it being commissioned, the full score was never performed and had to be reconstructed several years later. Here's a recording of Empire March performed by the Royal Philharmonic Orchestra.

0: Sir Yehudi Menuhin led the Royal Philharmonic Orchestra in Sir Edward Elgar's Empire March. From BYU Broadcasting here in Provo, Utah, this is Classical 89. I'm Bella Keller.
1: They dress up like bats, they turn green when they get angry, and of course, they fly. 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
0: 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Next on Classical 89, Benjamin Britten's Young Person's Guide to the Orchestra, as played by the Minnesota Orchestra, led by Sir Neville Mariner.

Young Person's Guide to the Orchestra by Benjamin Britten was played by the Minnesota Orchestra, led by Sir Neville Mariner. In for Peggy Woodruff, I'm Bella Keller, your host for Morning Classics today. Niels Wilhelm Gade was a Danish composer, one almost entirely self-taught as well. He was supposed to become an instrument maker like his father, but his skill with picking up instruments eventually led to a more musical career. Here's his Hamlet Overture, performed by the Danish Radio Symphony Orchestra, led by Dmitri Kitianko.

The Danish Radio Symphony Orchestra was led by Dmitri Kityanko in Niels Wilhelm Gade's Hamlet Overture. I'm Bella Keller, and you're listening to Classical 89. 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Here's a work by Bedrich Smetana, his Vysehrad from Mavlost, performed by the Milwaukee Symphony Orchestra, led by Zdeněk Makal.

0: Vicharad from Bedřich Smetana's Mav Lost was performed by the Milwaukee Symphony Orchestra. Zdeněk McCall was the conductor. I'm Bella Keller, in for Peggy Woodruff, and this is Classical 89.
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0: This is J.S. Bach's Violin Sonata in F Major, in a recording by violinist Arthur Grumio and harpsichordist Christian Jacotet.

0: Violinist Arthur Grumio and harpsichordist Christian Jacoté performed J.S. Bach's Violin Sonata in F Major.
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0: Samuel Barber was one of the most celebrated composers of the 21st century. This piece, his Adagio for Strings, is particularly famous. Here's a recording done by the St. Louis Symphony Orchestra, led by Leonard Slatkin.

Leonard Slatkin led the St. Louis Symphony Orchestra in Samuel Barber's Adagio for Strings. I'm Bella Keller. Thank you for listening to Classical 89. Here's Fritz Kreisler's Syncopation.

Violinist Joshua Bell and pianist Paul Coker performed Fritz Kreisler's Syncopation. Here's a quick piano piece by John Field.

0: Nocturne No. 12 by John Field was performed by pianist Elizabeth Joy Rowe.
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0: Despite this piece being his very first symphony, Bizet never had it published or even performed. It wasn't until his death years later that it premiered. Here's Bizet's first symphony performed by the Cincinnati Symphony Orchestra. Jesus Lopez Cobos is the conductor.

The Cincinnati Symphony Orchestra played Georges Bizet's Symphony No. 1. Jesus Lopez Cobos was the conductor. In for Peggy Woodruff, I'm Bella Keller, and this has been Morning Classics here on Classical 89. Stay tuned for more Classical 89 with Stephen Cap Perry coming up in a few moments.

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1: Good morning on this Friday, the 9th of October. This is Midday Classics. Like every Friday, we start with the first of two Friday favorites, 10 a.m. and 3 p.m., hearing our listeners introduce their very favorite classical pieces. 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We'll get in touch. 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
2: You recently graduated from BYU. What did you study and what are you doing now?
3: Yeah, so at BYU, I studied cybersecurity. I graduated this past April. And since then, I have moved home and started a new job at a credit union here in Phoenix. And that's all going pretty good.
2: Fantastic. Your Friday favorite is Neptune from the Planets. Why this piece?
3: So who doesn't love the planets? You know, the whole thing is one big journey that conveys so many different emotions throughout it. And, you know, while it's one of the most famous orchestral suites, this movement, Neptune, the Mystic, it has to be the least popular one. And I didn't just choose it because of that. So I've heard every other movement played several times, but I think I've only heard Neptune played maybe twice. So I was pretty shocked both of those times when I did hear it. And even though the entire suite is a journey, Neptune really is a journey of its own. And as I'm listening to it, it feels like I'm approaching the planet, you know, from a distance and getting closer until I'm near the surface by the end of the piece. So I love it specifically because of its mysterious, dissonant, and still beautiful sound, which are some very cool qualities, if you ask me. And the famous chorus at the end really gets you with its hauntingly beautiful sound. And I remember getting goosebumps the first time I listened to it. And while, you know, the other movements are more iconic, Neptune still has to be my favorite one. I'm Efren Ruiz from Phoenix, Arizona, and my Friday favorite is Neptune the Mystic from Holtz, the Planet Suite.

the mysterious fading into nothing ending of Neptune, the mystic. That's the final movement of The Planets by Gustav Holst, John Williams leading the Boston Pops Orchestra. And that was a Friday Favorites choice of our listener now in Phoenix, Efren Ruiz. Thank you so much for sharing your thoughts on that. It really set me up to have a fun experience listening to Neptune. Send your email to Friday Favorites and be part of this. 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Just send an email saying, hey, I have a few favorite classical pieces. We'll get in touch. Take care of the rest, and you'll be introducing a great performance of a piece you love. Next, we hear from Rachel Barton Pine playing violin with pianist Samuel Sanders for Pablo de Sarasate's Spanish Dance No. 8.

by composer and violin virtuoso Pablo de Sarasate, Spanish Dance No. 8. Rachel Barton Pine played violin with Samuel Sanders playing piano. Next, we hear The Course of a Day, depicted musically. This is from the opera La Gioconda. It's the Dance of the Hours, and it starts at midnight, goes through dawn, through the day, and then finally fading into twilight. Music by Amilcare Ponchielli. Silvio Varviso conducts the Dresden State Orchestra.

0: The Dance of the Hours, from La Gioconda, the opera by Amilcare Ponchielli. Staatskapelle Dresden, conducted by Silvio Varviso. In just a moment, we'll be hearing a piece that was very artfully crafted to sound as though it was made up on the spot.
1: They dress up like bats, they turn green when they get angry, and of course, they fly. Next time on Real Music, we'll enjoy themes for Superman, Batman, the Hulk, Wonder Woman, Black Panther, and more. 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
0: Tune into the program Saturdays, 8 a.m. and 6 p.m. The idea of an impromptu music is that it should sound like you just sat down and just tossed it off and made it up as you went along. And that does happen when people do improvisation. But Franz Schubert's impromptus were carefully crafted pieces. They were written in what turned out to be the final year of his life. There are four of these. Let's hear number four of the set, performed by Vladimir Horowitz.

Vladimir Horowitz from an album called Steinway Legends, performing Impromptu, number 4 of a set by Franz Schubert. We continue our midday classics with a man who was born in Bohemia by the name of Anton Rusla, but he decided to Italianize his name. We know him now as F. Antonio Rossetti. And he was just as famous in his day as Mozart and Haydn. Here is one of his symphonies in C major, the Southwest German Chamber Orchestra of Pforzheim, led by Johannes Moses.

0: Symphony in C major by F. Antonio Rossetti, Johannes Moses leading the Southwest German Chamber Orchestra of Pforzheim. Lots of ways to connect with us here at Classical 89. 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We're glad you're connected. This is Midday Classics. Back in a moment with a composer who was so beloved in his homeland that the government decided we ought to give him a permanent pension so he can focus just on his writing.
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0: We continue Midday Classics with music by Christian Sinding. In his lifetime in Norway, his homeland, he was considered second only to Edvard Grieg in Norwegian musical life, and eventually he was given a special lifetime pension from the Norwegian government so he could focus entirely on writing music. Here is one of the classics of his. It's a beautiful romance in E minor. Violinist Henning Karagerud with Christian Ille Hadland playing piano.

0: by Christian Sinding. We heard The Hunting Romance in E minor, Henning Karagerud playing violin with pianist Christian Ila Hadland.
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by Hector Berlioz, The Dance of the Sylphs from Damnation of Faust, AGOA led the Minnesota Orchestra. Next on Midday Classics, a setting of Greensleeves, a bit different than you will have heard before. John Johnson was the royal lutenist or lute player for Elizabeth I, and he took this hit melody of the day and transformed it into a lute duet. Became so popular that it's come down through the years, and now we hear a Grammy Award winning Best Instrumental Solo Performance Without Orchestra, won by Sharon Isbin, who plays the guitar.

0: A Grammy Award-winning performance by Sharon Isbin playing guitar. That was a 2009 Grammy for Best Instrumental Soloist Performance Without Orchestra. It was John Johnson's Greensleeves. We come to you with our midday classics from BYU Broadcasting. In just a moment, Sir Arthur Sullivan before he was Sir Anything.
1: They dress up like bats, they turn green when they get angry, and of course, they fly. Next time on Real Music, we'll enjoy themes for Superman, Batman, the Hulk, Wonder Woman, Black Panther, and more. 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
0: Great movie music coming up Saturday, 8 a.m. and 6 p.m. Well, if you are known as Sir Arthur Sullivan, there was a time when there was no Sir. You have to earn that. And long before he was Sir Anything, Arthur Sullivan was in his 20s hoping someday to be a musician like Mendelssohn. That was his serious compositional hope. And after a trip to Ireland, he wrote his Symphony in E Minor, which is nicknamed the Irish Symphony after that trip. And rather than a scherzo movement, Sullivan used this rhythmic movement with a catchy folk melody. In fact, at the London premiere, the audience liked that section so much they cheered for it and wouldn't stop until the orchestra replayed it and then finished the symphony. Here is that third movement of Sir Arthur Sullivan's Symphony in E Minor, the Irish. The BBC Concert Orchestra, led by Owen Arwell Hughes.

by Sir Arthur Sullivan. That was the third movement of his symphony in E, the Irish Symphony. Owen Arwell Hughes conducted the BBC Concert Orchestra. I'm Stephen Cap Perry. I truly love this next piece. It's one of the ones I remember first hearing as a young man and it catching my ear. It starts off with a particular theme, solo trumpet, the way that I heard it first, and that same theme returns at different moments. It's Modest Mussorgsky's Pictures at an Exhibition. It takes us on a stroll through an exhibition of paintings. This was originally written for piano, but Maurice Ravel is famous for his brilliant orchestration he did of this, and it just builds that theme until the final, the Great Gates of Kiev, is just gorgeous. Let's hear Maris Janssens leading the Oslo Philharmonic Orchestra's

Such a great ending to that work by Modest Mussorgsky. His pictures at an exhibition ending with the orchestra and trumpets and even playing tubular bells like chimes. Marius Janssens led the Oslo Philharmonic Orchestra. So glad you've tuned in to our Midday Classics. Coming up, Composer's Datebook at noon, as always, with a comedy overture right after.

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1: This is the Composer's Datebook for October 9th. I'm John Berg. On today's date in 2001, the CD release of Vivaldi's oratorio, Giuditta Triumphans, or Judith Triumphant, launched a very ambitious project to record nearly 450 works of the famous Italian Baroque composer that exist as manuscript scores in the Biblioteca Nazionale in Turin. It's the largest collection of manuscript scores by any 18th century composer in existence, and includes many Vivaldi works unperformed since his lifetime. Susan Orlando, the director of the recording project, explained how that came to be. When Vivaldi died in Vienna in 1741, he had debts, so the authorities immediately sealed off his home. We have the inventory that they made. It included no musical manuscripts, but there was a big empty chest. It seems Vivaldi's brother had got hold of the music and sold it off. Back then, Vivaldi's scores ended up with various wealthy collectors. But in 1930, the scattered music was consolidated and bequeathed to the library in Turin. The French recording label Naive has released over 60 Vivaldi edition CDs so far, including 17 Vivaldi operas. More than a dozen additional titles are planned for release by 2028, the year that'll mark the 350th anniversary of Vivaldi's birth. Composer's Datebook is produced by APM, American Public Media, in collaboration with the American Composers Forum, reminding you that all music was once new.
2: Thank you for tuning in to Midday Classics this Friday. William Walton, in 1940, was commissioned to write a piece for the Chicago Symphony Orchestra. They were celebrating their 50th anniversary, and Walton turned to the world of 16th century Italian theater with a comedy overture based on Scapino, a famous trickster or a servant from the Italian theatrical tradition. Here is that Scapino comedy overture, Andrew Litton leading the Bournemouth Symphony Orchestra.

Chicago Symphony Orchestra celebrating their 50th year. We heard the Bournemouth Symphony Orchestra led by Andrew Litton. Next, we hear a symphony by Carlos Baguer. During the late 1700s, the city of Barcelona was swept up in Haydn mania. They were just crazy about Haydn's music and loved that Viennese style. Well, Baguer was the organist at the Barcelona Cathedral, and he wrote a series of symphonies that sort of brought together both that Catalan tradition from Barcelona with that classic European form. People loved it. It had those hints of Haydn's elegant melodies. And let's hear Symphony No. 12 by Carlos Baguer, performed by the London Mozart Players.

0: Matthias Baumert with the London Mozart Players for Symphony No. 12 by Carlos Baguer. In just a moment, a very famous concerto grosso by Vivaldi. Stay tuned.
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Antonio Vivaldi with a Concerto Grosso from his Opus 3, a set of 12 that he published, and it took the European musical world by storm. Trevor Pinnock with the English Concert there. I'm Stephen Cap Perry. Next we hear from Brahms. He announced to the world that he had retired from writing music, but he was coaxed out of retirement after he was charmed by the playing of a clarinetist, Richard Mohlfeldt. And he wrote a pair of sonatas for him that summer and wrote alternate versions for the viola. Let's hear that viola version, Viola Sonata No. 2 by Brahms, the viola played by Nobuka Imai with Roger Violas playing piano.

0: From an album called Malcolm Frager Plays Chopin, we heard Frager with Andante Spianato and Grand Polonaise by Frédéric Chopin. And if you stay tuned, you will hear the Jota from a famously popular set of Spanish songs by Manuel de Falla.
1: 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Joel Rosenberg conducts the wit and humor of Joseph Haydn's Symphony No. 56, the majesty of Tchaikovsky's Pathétique Symphony No. 6, and more. October 23rd and 24th, 7:30 p.m. at the Good Shepherd Lutheran Church in Sandy. 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

They weren't written for the trumpet, but Tina Ting Helset makes it her own with pianist Catherine Stott. Jota, the dance section, number 4 of Siete Canciones Populares Españolas, 7 popular Spanish songs. Music by Manuel de Falla from 1914. Now we hear a clarinetist, Andreas Odensommer, joining the Chamber Academy of Potsdam for a work by Carl Stamitz. Stamitz, Clarinet Concerto No. 7.

0: by Karl Stamitz, Clarinet Concerto No. 7 with the Chamber Academy of Potsdam and clarinetist Andreas Odensammer. I'm Stephen Cap Perry. We bring you our midday classics from BYU Broadcasting in Provo, Utah. Stay tuned for a Slavonic dance that takes a little bit of a different mood than the rest of the set.
1: They dress up like bats, they turn green when they get angry, and of course, they fly. 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
0: Tune into the program Saturdays, 8 a.m. and 6 p.m. From his second set of exciting Slavonic dances, we hear work by Antonín Dvořák. But unlike the fiery, stomping opening dance of the set, this number three is a bit more rustic and shows the beautiful melodies and the beautiful woodwind writing that Dvořák does. Yoel Levy leads the Atlanta Symphony Orchestra.

Joel Levy with the Atlanta Symphony Orchestra for a Slavonic Dance from Opus 46 by Dvorak. Great music from the silver screen now. This is a classic from 1934 by Erich Wolfgang Korngold. His writing received a nomination for an Oscar to his score for the film The Private Lives of Elizabeth and Essex. Starring Bette Davis and Errol Flynn, Korngold treated the film like a grand opera with different themes for the Queen and the Earl of Essex and mixing those back and forth. Let's hear a suite of that music in a beautiful new recording by the London Symphony Orchestra, Andre Previn conducting.

music from Hollywood's golden age, you might say, a suite of music from the 1939 film The Private Lives of Elizabeth and Essex by Eric Wolfgang Korngold, Andre Previn leading the London Symphony Orchestra. Exciting to hear new recordings of those classics. 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I'm Stephen Cap Perry, always glad to be with you weekdays 10 a.m. to 2 for great midday music and our midday classics. Coming up, 2 o'clock, a sonata by Georg Philipp Telemann. I hope you'll be listening.

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1: Good afternoon, and thank you so much for listening to Classical 89. I'm Eric Glissmeyer, and in about 7 minutes, we'll get to some Russian music inspired by the Orient. Right now, the Palladian Ensemble treats us to

That's a recording by the Palladian Ensemble. They played Sonata in G Minor by Georg Telemann. 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Alexander Glazunov wrote his Oriental Rhapsody toward the end of the 19th century, and it was one of many orchestral works by Russian composers that took inspiration from East Asia. Here's the Hong Kong Philharmonic Orchestra, conducted by Antonio de Almeida.

0: Oriental Rhapsody by Alexander Glazunov. Antonio de Almeida conducted the Hong Kong Philharmonic on Classical 89. In just a few minutes, we'll get to one of Mozart's later symphonies. For the first time, Utah Opera is presenting Hector Armienta's Zorro, which tells the story of Diego de la Vega, a young man who returns to California and finds his homeland suffering under the rule of the cruel General Moncada. Diego takes on the identity of Zorro, a masked champion who fights for the poor while trying to keep his true identity secret. Zulimar Lopez Hernandez plays Zorro's love interest in the opera, a character named Ana Maria, and I recently asked her what drives her character.
1: What drives, above all, Ana Maria in this opera, I think, is she wants a better life for her people, for her community, and she's driven by justice, by a sense of a deep sense of responsibility towards her people, towards freedom around her. I think that she sees suffering up close. She lives it, she feels it, and she feels extremely compelled to respond. Her objective is very clear. It's just to help people survive what they're living through, but also with that, to help keep a sense or a possibility of hope, of a better future.
0: That's Zulimar Lopez Hernandez, one of the leads in Utah Opera's production of Zorro, opening this weekend. More information is at utahopera.org. Let's hear a short sample of music from the opera. This is one of the choruses.

Music from the opera Zorro by Hector Armienta, which Utah Opera is presenting at the Capitol Theater tomorrow through the following Sunday. More information is at utahopera.org. And while you're on that website, be sure to check out my interviews with the stage director and two of the singers. Just look for the word media at the top right corner of that webpage. Again, utahopera.org. And now we have Orchestra Mozart, conducted by Claudio Abbado, Symphony No. 35, known as the Hofner Symphony by Mozart.

0: Mozart's Hofner Symphony. That's Symphony No. 35, a recording by Orchestra Mozart conducted by Claudio Abbado. 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
1: Good afternoon. I'm Eric Glissmeyer. It's time for Friday Favorites. We do this each week, each Friday, 10 a.m. and 3 p.m. A listener introduces a favorite piece of classical music by explaining a connection to the music or a reason that they like it. It's a lot of fun, and if you'd like to be a part of it, you can send an email to fridayfavorites@byu.edu. Recently, I spoke with Emma Johnson. You're the principal bassoonist of the Utah Valley Symphony. What do you enjoy about that experience?
2: Well, I've only been with the Utah Valley Symphony for 2 weeks so far, so two practices. But what I can say is that the people are my favorite part so far. I have a wonderful second bassoon partner, and his name's Scott, and he has been very

piece. I first learned of this piece when I was in my music history class at BYU, and I heard it when I was pregnant with my daughter. And I was going through kind of a hard time in my pregnancy, being a little scared of having a child, you know, as one does. And when I heard this piece, I felt heard. I felt like those were all the emotions that I was feeling, that the piece conveyed. And when my daughter was born a couple months later, this piece was the piece that I played for her when we first came home with me and my husband. And when we played it for her while she was sleeping, me and my husband were just crying and crying and crying. There's this beautiful B section in that piece where it gets a little faster paced, a little more aggressive. And I actually love that part because the A section is such a lullaby and it's so peaceful. But I love that B section because it's like the reality of life. We're going to go through hard times and sometimes we won't know how to get out of it. But there will always be peace at the end of it all. And that's what I love so much about that piece. I'm Emma Johnson from Provo, Utah, and my Friday favorite is Schubert's Impromptu in G flat major.

Franz Schubert's Impromptu in G-flat major, a performance by pianist Shura Cherkassky. That was a Friday Favorites choice of Emma Johnson. Thank you, Emma, for introducing that. Wow, what a moving story. Great connection to that music. If you'd like to be a part of Friday Favorites, you can get the process started by sending an email to fridayfavorites@byu.edu. We'll get in touch with you. We'll set up a short pre-recorded interview, which can be done over the phone or in person here in our studio. Either way is fine. It's a lot of fun, and it's nice to be able to share music with your fellow listeners. Again, the email address is fridayfavorites@byu.edu. Let's continue now with a piece by Tommaso Albinoni. This is his Adagio in G minor.

Adagio in G minor by Tommaso Albinoni, with John Williams conducting the Boston Pops Orchestra on Classical 89 at BYU Broadcasting. I'm Eric Glissmeyer. Thank you so much for listening on this Friday afternoon. Here's an oboe concerto by Joseph Haydn, oboe concerto in C major, and the soloist is Pierre Pierlot with the Franz Liszt Chamber Orchestra.

0: Oboe Concerto in C Major by Joseph Haydn. The oboist was Pierre Lowe, and Janos Rolla conducted the Franz Liszt Chamber Orchestra. Here on Classical 89, in just about 6 minutes, we'll hear a suite of instrumental music from the first American opera. Stay tuned.
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cellist Gauthier Capucin with the Chamber Orchestra of Paris, conducted by Adrien Perrichon. That's a piece called You and Me by Qigong Chen. This is Classical 89, and I'm your host for Afternoon Classics, Eric Glissmeyer. Howard Hanson's opera Marymount is credited as the first American opera since it was written by an American composer and an American librettist on an American story, and it was premiered with a mostly American cast at the Metropolitan Opera in New York City in 1934. It was so successful that it elicited a staggering number of curtain calls. Because of the opera's success, Howard Hanson arranged an orchestral suite of themes from the opera, which we'll hear right now, performed by the Cincinnati Pops Orchestra, led by Eric Kunzel.

0: a suite of music from the opera Marymount by Howard Hanson. Eric Kunzel conducted the Cincinnati Pops Orchestra. Coming up in just a moment on Classical 89, one of the movements from Carnival of the Animals.
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0: Aquarium from Carnival of the Animals by Camille Saint-Saëns. Gil Shaham playing violin with two pianists with a local connection, Desiree Brown and Deandra Brown of the Five Browns. I'm Eric Glissmeyer. We're about 13 minutes away from Fauré's charming Dolly Suite, named for the daughter of one of Fauré's love interests.
1: 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The program also includes violinist Maria Iaudinich, performing Bernstein's Serenade, exploring love through the eyes of ancient Greek philosophers, October 23rd and 24th at Abravanel Hall. Learn more at usuo.org.
0: Here's a clarinet sonata by Heinrich Behrmann. The soloist is Dieter Klucker.

clarinetist Dieter Klucker with the Prague Chamber Orchestra and conductor Milan Lajcek. That was Clarinet Sonata in D Minor by Heinrich Bermann. From the studios of BYU Broadcasting, this is Classical 89, and I'm Eric Glissmeyer. Gabriel Fauré had a brief relationship with a singer named Emma Bardach, and that led to him dedicating a piano piece to her daughter Hélène, who was known as Dolly. He called the piece Dolly Sweet. It was later orchestrated. We have a performance now by the Boston Symphony Orchestra, conducted by Seiji Ozawa.

0: Gabrielle Fauré's Dolly Suite in a performance by the Boston Symphony Orchestra conducted by Seiji Ozawa. 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In Hector Armienta's opera Zorro, Diego de la Vega returns to California and is horrified by the injustice inflicted on its people by General Moncada. So Diego becomes the masked Zorro, using his sword and his wit to defend the oppressed while pursuing his love for Ana Maria. Utah Opera is presenting this gorgeous new opera this month. In fact, it opens tomorrow in Salt Lake City. Zulimar Lopez Hernandez plays Ana Maria in the opera, and I asked her to talk about the music.
1: For me, it's like extremely complete. It's very exciting. I think Armienta composed a superhero, and you can hear that in the rhythms. It's very heroic energy, and he also knows how to compose tenderness and vulnerability and romance. Then there are moments that the music brings out danger and the violence surrounding these characters, and you can totally feel it. You feel a little bit like you're in a movie. There's beautiful lyrical lines that give Ana Maria a lot of emotional colors to explore, which I love portraying the role. There's fire, and there's intimacy, and there's, again, vulnerability. And there's a fun bonus for me in this show is that I barely ever get combat time. Now I get combat time. So I can, I sing beautiful and high and low and all that, but I can also punch somebody when they deserve it.
0: Did you catch that? She loves to have combat time, which she doesn't normally get in operas. That's Zulimar Lopez Hernandez, who plays Ana Maria in Utah Opera's production of Zorro, opening tomorrow night at the Capitol Theater in Salt Lake City for a 5-night run. More information is at utahopera.org. Here's a snippet of the music from a love duet in the opera.

That's a snippet of a love duet from Zorro by Hector Armienta. That opera opens tomorrow night at Utah Opera. More information is at utahopera.org. I'm Eric Glissmeyer, and this is Classical 89. Here's a movement from Symphony No. 3 by Jean Sibelius.

The first movement from Symphony No. 3 by Jean Sibelius. The San Francisco Symphony was under the direction of Herbert Blumstadt. This is Classical 89. So glad you're listening today. Bach was never one to follow formulas. In his second Brandenburg Concerto, the solo group includes trumpet, flute, oboe, and violin. And that's not a combination you'll find very often. Each instrument brings its own color to the mix, and this makes the concerto feel like a lively conversation among four very different voices. Here's a performance by the Academy for Ancient Music, Berlin.

0: That's by Anton Rubinstein, Melody in F major, played by Philippe Entremont. That promised music from To Kill a Mockingbird is coming up in 5 minutes here on Classical 89.
1: 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This ballet

0: sinks its teeth into intricate choreography as the dark tale unfolds, set to the ominous music of Franz Liszt. 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
1: Here's a movement from the Celtic Concerto by Catherine Finch, featuring the composer as the harpist.

Jigga Jig. That's the first movement from the Celtic Concerto by Catherine Finch, and the composer was the harpist with Sinfonia Cymru, conducted by John Rutter. And now we have some film music. This is by Elmer Bernstein, the main title from To Kill a Mockingbird.

the main title from To Kill a Mockingbird by Elmer Bernstein. Eric Kunzel and the Cincinnati Pops Orchestra on Classical 89 at BYU Broadcasting. I'm Eric Glissmeyer. Here's a piece which paints a picture of an all-night wedding festival in Sweden, and it's chock-full of peasant folk tunes. From the sound of the music, it seems like peasants really know how to have a good time. Midsummer Vigil by Hugo Alfvén is played by the Baltimore Symphony Orchestra, led by Sergiu Comisiona.

0: Midsummer Vigil, or Swedish Rhapsody No. 1 by Hugo Alfvén, a performance by the Baltimore Symphony Orchestra conducted by Sergiu Comisiona. This is Classical 89. Utah Opera's production of a recently composed opera called Zorro is set in 1811 California, and it's about a Spanish-trained swordsman named Diego de la Vega who returns to his childhood home and witnesses the brutal oppression of the poor under the ruthless General Moncada. Zorro's love interest in the opera is Ana Maria, played by Zulimar Lopez Hernandez. Here she is talking about what it means as a Puerto Rican artist to be a part of this all-Latino principal cast.
1: It's a big honor. I'm proud to bring my Puerto Rican identity to this role, to this show. But also, I feel like there's a big responsibility in telling this story today. The show touches on racism and abuse of power and social divisions. And you, as an audience, and also for us as performers, we can see that this theme has lived through centuries, and audiences nowadays will recognize those realities in their own world. You turn on the news and you will see that. As artists, we get to bring that story to life through these characters, and people can connect with and care about for them. And being one of the voices as a Puerto Rican and Latino singer carrying that message onto the stage, to me, is a privilege that I don't take lightly, is responsibility as well. And I also hope that audiences enjoy the beauty and the excitement of the show. You'll see amazing music, dances, sword fighting, everything. But I also hope that people have the time to reflect and think about how we are treating each other right now.
0: That's Zulimar Lopez Hernandez, who stars in Utah Opera's production of Zorro by Hector Armienta. It opens tomorrow night in Salt Lake City's Capitol Theater. More information is at utahopera.org. Let's hear a snippet from a love duet called Abrázame.

a snippet of the love duet Abrázame from Zorro by Héctor Armienta. You can see the whole opera as Utah Opera presents the show over a five-night run beginning tomorrow night at the Capitol Theater in Salt Lake City. More information is at utahopera.org. And now we have music by Johann Bernhard Bach, distant cousin of J.S. Bach. We'll hear Johann Bernhard's Orchestral Suite in E minor.

Concerto Italiano, performing Orchestral Suite in E minor by Johann Bernhard Bach, who was a distant cousin of J.S. Bach. 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So glad you've been listening this afternoon, and I invite you to visit our website. 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That's the Classical 89 website at classical89.org. I'm Eric Glissmeyer. Thank you so much for listening along with me this afternoon, and I hope you have a great evening and a fantastic weekend. Stay tuned for a performance today coming up at 6:00.

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1: Antonin Dvorak played dance music his entire life, in the village orchestra, as a kid, in a dance band after college, always hearing the sounds of stomping feet, laughter, and the rustic dances of his Bohemia. Not surprising, then, that so much of his own music has the feel of dance. Even when he was writing chamber music or symphonies or concertos, Dvorak could not stop himself from dancing. From American Public Media, this is Performance Today. I'm Valerie Kaler. Dvorak used a fiery Czech dance called a furiant as the basis for the finale of his violin concerto. We'll hear the whole thing from a concert in Brainerd, Minnesota, ahead this hour. Gomidas Vartabat is one of the most recognizable names in Armenia, thanks to all the work he did transcribing ancient folk songs and religious hymns. Here are two of his pieces played by the Aznavourian duo.